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Dr. John, The Meters, Sidney Bechet, and a few brass bands of note. 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

0: 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We're going off-roading in a 4Runner. 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

0: The golden swing, Mr. Doug Lunds, ladies and gentlemen, on the saxophone. Glenn Pearson, the piano.
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This week, we'll be playing Disc 2 from the Bootleg Series Volume 8 of Miles in France, 1963 and 64, with the quintet featuring George Coleman, Herbie Hancock, Ron Carter, and Tony Williams. 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

0: I'm Jeff Rupert, and this is Jazz and the American Spirit. I enjoy sharing the relevance of jazz music with an audience. Jazz is deeply connected to America and in many ways conveys its history, sometimes better than words can. As a performer, it's apparent to me that jazz embodies the American experience. Fans worldwide remind me that jazz is about free thinking and democracy with a tinge of youthful exuberance and audacity. Join me, Jeff Rupert, as we explore jazz and the American spirit.
1: Hey there, jazz fans. It's me, Jeff Rupert, and welcome to Jazz and the American Spirit. Today, we're going to have a lot of fun. I'm really looking forward to spinning some recordings for you. I usually say spinning records, and of course, we spin CDs, WAV files, and today, even piano rolls. What's a piano roll? I wonder if everybody knows. At the turn of the 20th century, one of the most popular mediums to hear music was actually live playing through a piano, and there was a mechanical invention where there was a paper roll and you could punch holes in this paper roll, and those holes would signify a mechanical device in the piano that would sound a specific note. So what we hear a lot of ways that music was played was through these piano rolls. The plus side, they're about the size of like a paper towel holder. You know, the cardboard roll, they're about that big. They're not very big. The downside is that information that is supplied to this mechanism that is connected to a piano is basically just on or off. In other words, there's no dynamics, nothing of the sort. But this is really before the recording industry had taken off. You know, 78s are starting to be recorded. The first jazz record was recorded in 1917. But even then, there was not a lot of African-American music being recorded, let alone music, period. And piano rolls were very popular. I think there was almost 300,000 pianos sold in the late teens. I can't remember what year, it might have been 1917, but at any rate, you saw pianos in almost every household, or I could say at the very least that they were very common, and about half of those would have had piano rolls, somewhere around half. And you could buy, go to your store and buy a piano roll and hear some music. Well, how's that germane today's subject matter? Well, today's show is called The Ticklers. It's really all about the piano players of the early 20s and teens in the United States. And we're going to get started with a very famous and very important pianist named James B. Johnson, who bridges the gap between ragtime and stride piano. Ragtime is a preset, it's a repertoire, if you will, from composers like Scott Joplin, and it offers a lot of syncopation, which is very much a part of jazz, but stride piano takes it to a completely different level because there's quite a bit of improvisation. Let's hear James P. Johnson. This is a piano roll, so you'll hear it's kind of like jerky or, no dynamics, almost machine-like, but this is a very important piece to jazz history. This is called The Charleston, and we'll talk a little bit more about The Charleston at the end. You might recognize that name. This song starts off with an introduction, and then we get into the Charleston. And I'm sure you'll probably recognize that melody, and we'll talk about it in a bit. All right, welcome to Jazz and the American Spirit. Today is all about stride piano and the musicians that we refer to as the Ticklers.

So that was a piano roll of James P. Johnson. So in a way, it's James P. Johnson playing, but in a way, it is not James P. Johnson playing. What do I mean by that? You know, I guess a crude analogy might be like if I typed a letter on a Word document and sent it to you and you opened it up in Word, it's the words that I type, but it's not me talking. And that's kind of the way the piano roll is. So we're hearing the notes that James P. Johnson picked. In fact, but let me backtrack a little bit. First off, that song, The Charleston, do you recognize that song? Charleston, da, bum, ba, ba, ba, da, da. Well, that rhythm, that Charleston rhythm, technically speaking, is a dotted quarter to an eighth note. And that rhythm is central to jazz music. It has been ever since he wrote that song. And before, really, it's been in the mainstream of the African-American community. And one of the things that I find to be so interesting is how many tunes today even still has that Charleston figure in it, like songs that, like Moanin' from Art Blakey or So What by Miles Davis. In fact, we did a show on the Charleston beat several years ago. Maybe we'll have to dig that one up and play it again. But this piece, this rhythm was very impactful. In fact, it's called the habanero rhythm in Afro-Cuban music. James P. Johnson, I'm throwing this name around, he's a pianist who's originally from New Brunswick, New Jersey. New Brunswick is about the center of the state. It's in Middlesex County, and it's where it's Rutgers University is there, as is the home of Johnson and Johnson. It's also the home of James P. Johnson. Maybe it should be the home of Johnson and Johnson and Johnson. At any rate, James P. was born there, and he lived there until he was a young child, maybe 8 or 9, I think, and then the family moved to Jersey City, which essentially is across from New York City. And then he ends up in New York City in his late teens, and he's starting to play piano. You know, he had piano around the house, but his career starts to take off. But it's a real interesting time in New York because the first jazz record has still not been made, but jazz is pretty popular in New Orleans. It's been, it's being played by people like Jelly Roll Morton and Louis Armstrong and Joe Oliver, of course, Bunk Johnson. But it's not taking off as quickly as in New York as it was in New Orleans. We'll talk a little bit about that more later. But James P. Johnson is playing clubs around Midtown Manhattan, a place called The Jungle, right by what is today Lincoln Center in that area. And in fact, there was a very famous club right at Columbus Circle that James P. Johnson used to play at, as did other stride pianists and eventually jazz groups like the original Dixieland Jazz Band, which was the first band to record jazz. But James P. Johnson is slowly starting to cut his teeth playing and making this new invention called a piano roll. And as the piano roll is an important technological advance, the real advance we need to focus on is the musical advance. And the musical advance is something called stride piano. What exactly is that? Well, the stride pianists are using their left hand to play the low notes on a piano are on the left, the high notes are on the right. And they're using the piano in what we call an orchestral fashion. They're stretching their hand out to the far left to play a bass note and then quickly moving their left hand to around the middle of the piano to play the accompaniment. And then in the right hand, dig this, part of the right hand, maybe your thumb and your index finger are playing more accompaniment. And then maybe a variation of your top three fingers or maybe just your pinky is playing melody lines or improvisation. A lot of times they joke around about stride pianists that they had three hands, one to play the bass notes, one to play the accompaniment, and one to play the improvisation or the melody at the top. And this is very interesting. I remember Lewis Porter, my jazz history professor, who's a very well-published author regarding jazz history, said, man, he goes, you know, these young guys today trying to play stride, they're like lightweights compared to James P. Johnson. And James P. was amazing. He was a force of nature. And one of the things I'm taken by is,

is that his everything I read about him, and by all accounts, he was a very serene, gentle guy and a giant among his peers. But yet very quiet and chill. There's other guys that are very, you know, it was a very macho kind of a scene, this stride piano scene. One of his contemporaries was Willie the Lion Smith. And, you know, he fought in World War I and was a warrior. And but he loved James P. Johnson and said, man, you got the chops, but I got the soul, or something to that nature. At any rate, let's check out James P. Johnson, see if you can hear that stride playing we were talking about in the left hand. And to boot, sometimes he's playing in 3/4 time in his right hand and 4/4 time in his left hand. That's kind of hard to understand, but really what it is he's grouping notes in groups of 3s sometimes in his left hand rhythmically and 4 in his right hand. So here is a big part of jazz is what we call polyrhythms. Of course, poly, you all know what the root of that means. And then rhythms, which is the tempo or the pace of the music. So there's different tempos at the same time. And this, along with that Charleston beat, is at the crux of what jazz is really about in many ways. Here we go. Let's check out the master, James P. Johnson, playing his composition, The Carolina Shout, here on Jazz and the American Spirit.

We're checking out some James P. Johnson and Stride Pianos here on Jazz and the American Spirit today. Did you hear that 3-against-4 that he was playing in his left hand? If you didn't catch it, you'll get it. We're going to listen to a bunch of great Stride players today. As I mentioned, James P. Johnson was growing up in New Brunswick, New Jersey, Jersey City, and then was in Manhattan on the Upper West Side and then in Harlem. But by the late teens, he's gone. He's on tour. He's traveling to Philadelphia. He's doing some show work. And then he settles in, of all places, he's in Pennsylvania, comes through Pennsylvania, and then settles in Toledo for several years. He comes back to New York in the early 20s, and that's when everything really takes off for him. But I mentioned his little sojourn outside of New York because he comes across some other players, one including someone who becomes a major figure in Stride Piano, but at the time was pretty young and pretty weak, and his name was Earl Hines, who we consider to be a legend now. But James P. Johnson, at the time when he heard him, Earl Hines was not nearly the player he becomes. But let's check out Earl Hines playing a jazz adaptation of a piece entitled Humoresque by Dvorak. And this is, we're going to come back to this a couple times, but one of the things I love about James P. Johnson is he's studying classical piano on the side, really for the technique. And even when he's on the road in Toledo, he's got he finds a teacher at the Toledo, like a music conservatory. And I'm not saying that classical music is better than jazz. I'm saying that I love this idea that musicians are going to whoever they can to get the most information they can. And that's a major lesson about jazz musicians, great jazz musicians, that I wonder how it crosses into your life, you know, in your life. Who are the guys or ladies that are reaching across the aisle and getting information, you know, engineers, right? I mean, I don't even know anything about engineering, but do chemical engineers talk to electrical engineers, and do they cross-pollinate in their concepts? Things like that. And James P. Johnson is doing that, as is Earl Hines. Let's hear his jazz adaptation of Dvorak's Humoresque.

James B. Johnson was without a doubt the most influential pianist to bridge the gap between ragtime, which was not improvised music, and stride piano, which is improvised music. And one of his contemporaries, who was much more flamboyant than James B. Johnson, James B. Johnson was kind of mellow, reserved, I guess you would say. And let's check out a wonderful pianist who, as I said, is his contemporary, who's quite a character. There's some great video footage out of him, and I highly recommend you check it out. He's sitting down talking with Duke Ellington and many other people about the stride scene, and his name is Willie Smith. Willie the Lion Smith, as he liked to be referred to. And he is definitely one of the great ticklers, as we say, that is the stride pianist. And as much bravura as he had, and machismo maybe, he's actually a very refined pianist, in my opinion. Check him out here. He's playing Rippling Waters, and it sure has that impressionistic feel, as the title alludes to. Let's check out Willie the Lion Smith here on Jazz, the American Spirit.

The Harlem Renaissance is a golden age of the humanities and the arts in America. And it really starts around 1918 and goes to the 30s. And we often hear of writers like Zora Neale Hurston or Langston Hughes, musicians like Duke Ellington, Benny Carter, and of course, these stride pianists. But when James P. Johnson was on the scene in the late teens in New York, before he leaves town, goes on the road, jazz is not really seen as part of an uplifting art form in New York, ironically, by the African-American community in Harlem. It wasn't until Langston Hughes, the writer, really acknowledges jazz people and jazz music. And, of course, by the late teens and early 20s, the music being recognized as an art form truly takes off. But the center of jazz had been New Orleans, and then Storyville in New Orleans had been shut down by the Navy, that area. And jazz essentially takes part in the Great Migration to Chicago. So Chicago is seen as the center of jazz in the early 20s. But really what's happening is jazz music is seen maybe in a lesser light than it is by the late teens to the early 20s. And at the same time, there's composers like George Gershwin checking out James P. Johnson. And in fact, they were both making piano roles in the late teens. James P. Johnson, his piano roles really took off when he started recording for a company called QSR, I believe. And that was in the 20s. But he and James P. Johnson were working for the Aeolian company making piano rolls. So imagine, like, a piano player comes in, plays something, and they mechanically record it on this piano roll, punching out holes. And they're rubbing elbows, so to speak. Well, one of Gershwin's most impactful songs is I Got Rhythm, because it was recorded so many times and has been rewritten, that is, contrafacts of I Got Rhythm. There's thousands of them, I bet. Charlie Parker, everybody, Count Basie, everybody's recorded iterations of I've Got Rhythm. Well, let's check it out. I'm reading a biography right now by Scott Brown. He's actually an independent jazz researcher, but he's a leading expert on James P. Johnson. In his book, it's called Speakeasies to Symphonies. It's very well documenting a lot of James P. Johnson's early work and really the work through his entire life. But one of the things that he mentions is that, hey, there's a song that James P. Johnson records on a piano roll in 1917 called Innovation. Innovation. Let's check him out. This is really not him playing. This is a synthesized version of the piano roll. The original piano roll was found. And again, it's not players actually playing it, but it's the rolls that they made. But let's check out James P. Johnson's composition, Innovation. We'll talk about it in a second and how it relates to I Got Rhythm by George Gershwin.

Innovation by James B. Johnson. That was a piano roll, so it wasn't him actually playing, but it was based off of a roll that he created. That was 1917, so we understand it. That was in the infancy of recording technology. But as it relates to I Got Rhythm, well, he and Gershwin are hanging out. They're working for the Aeolian company making piano rolls. The A section, not the bridge, but the A section of that tune definitely sounds quite a bit harmonically like I Got Rhythm. If it feels a bit of like a bit of an extraction, that's understandable. For a musician, you can hear the chord sequence is very similar in the A section to I Got Rhythm. And while Scott Brown, the biographer of James B. Johnson, might be connecting some dots that haven't been connected before, it certainly is thought-provoking. Now, that being said, let's check out I Got Rhythm as recorded by George Gershwin. Here we go. Here's the composer of I Got Rhythm playing I Got Rhythm. George Gershwin, you're a jazz in the American spirit.

So that was I Got Rhythm, George Gershwin's music. Of course, it was not him playing just a piano. That was an entire ensemble. But the takeaway for me is a lot of the rhythms that we're hearing from James P. Johnson in the Carolina Shout and other stride piano pieces are really coming through in George Gershwin's music. It's no secret that James P. Johnson was idolized by a lot of folks at the time. And the chord sequence to I Got Rhythm is very similar to Innovation by James P. Johnson. No mistake, the melody is different. But this, who was it? Picasso that said mediocre musicians borrow, or mediocre artists borrow, great artists steal. Ain't it so? Ain't it so? Well, let's check out another iteration of I Got Rhythm. And this is fascinating because this is by Teddy Wilson. He's a Boston-born pianist, and he is coming out of the stride tradition, but takes it to another level. He's playing in the swing era with Benny Goodman and Lionel Hampton. But let's hear his stride and his own stylistic interpretations of the Gershwin classic, I Got Rhythm. Here we go. Here's Teddy Wilson standing on the shoulders of greatness of James P. Johnson and George Gershwin.

Teddy Wilson here on Jazz and the American Spirit. The epitome of refinement. What an amazing, elegant player. I've never met Teddy Wilson, but I just imagine he would just be the most elegant guy, judging by the way he plays. Of course, that's me extrapolating a whole lot onto him, but that's what I've heard from guys, actually. He was a great, great gentleman, as well as a wonderful stride pianist, taking it again out of the stride era, known in the 20s or in the late teens, into the swing era. And up next, we're going to check out a gentleman who just, to me, epitomizes this idea that the only constant is change itself. We've been listening to James P. Johnson, Earl Hines, and Willie the Lion Smith. And one of the guys growing up at the same time in New York, maybe a couple years younger, is a guy named Thomas Waller, known as Thomas Fats Waller. And the change that I said is constant, well, you know, James P. Johnson was unbelievable. And then there's Fats Waller, who comes along playing unbelievable stride piano, composing music and singing on top of it all. James B. Johnson writes, you know, for symphonies. In fact, I had the pleasure of playing a couple nights with the London Symphony Orchestra, and one of the pieces we played was a James B. Johnson rag. It's pretty amazing. James B. Johnson was actually way into just all music. But Fats Waller, getting back to Fats, I mean, he's just an amazing talent. And like I said, there's always someone else who's got something else going on, and Fats is it. Let's hear him play I'm Crazy About My Baby, and My Baby's Crazy About Me. Here's Fats Waller on Jazz, the American Spirit.

I'm the world's most happy creature. 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I'm crazy about my baby. Baby's crazy about me. Mr. Cupid was the teacher, and the reason we agree.

0: crazy about my baby. My baby is crazy about me. Here it is, babes. Your license number is 94136.
1: You know, when Fats Waller starts to sing, it's easy for that singing and the joy there to overshadow his amazing, virtuosic piano playing. How about it for Fats Waller? Up next, we're going to check out a pianist growing up in Washington, D.C. He was born in 1899, and his name was Edward Kennedy Ellington. Let's hear his first composition. He plays it here a few years later, but this is called The Soda Fountain Rag. Did you know that Duke Ellington is coming out of the stride piano style? He certainly is, and he really epitomizes this idea of standing on the shoulders of greatness. Here's Duke Ellington.

There we heard two tracks back to back. The first was Duke Ellington playing his first composition, The Soda Fountain Rag. And then we heard Count Basie, who was hugely influenced by stride pianist James B. Johnson, and especially Fats Waller. That's him playing Fats Waller's piece, Honeysuckle Rose. Up next, we're going to hear a gentleman who is beyond category. His name is Art Tatum, and he grows up in Toledo, Ohio, and he hears James B. Johnson, but he takes piano playing to a completely new level with technique and combining classical technique. Let's listen to a couple recordings of his. One is his take on The Tiger Rag, and then his take on the classical piece, Humoresque, that we heard Earl Father Hines play earlier. It's a piece originally composed by Dvorak. Let's check out some Art Tatum, who really, really redefines what jazz piano playing is all about, coming out of the stride tradition. Here's Art Tatum.

Stride piano in some ways might seem like a complete extraction from what's happening in the world today, but the reality is all the same things are happening. Music is changing, life is changing, and musicians, just like people, are standing on the shoulders of greatness, trying to figure out what's next. Let's close out today's show with Duke Ellington interpreting stride piano in a whole new way on his composition called A Single Petal of a Rose. You've been listening to Jazz in the American Spirit with me, Jeff Rupert. I hope to see you around.

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his face. I get no kick from champagne. Mere alcohol doesn't thrill me at all. So tell me, why should it be true? I get a kick out of you. Some get a kick from cocaine. I'm sure that if I took even one sniff, that would bore me terrifically too. Yet I get a kick out of you. I get a kick every time I see you standing there before me. I get a kick, though it's clear to me you obviously don't adore me. I get no kick in a plane, flogging too high with some guy in the sky is my damn nothing to do. Yet I get a kick out of you. Some get a kick from champagne. Mere alcohol doesn't thrill me at all. So tell me, why should it be true? I get a kick out of you. A kick from cocaine. I'm sure that if I took even one sniff, that would bore me terrifically too. Yet I get a kick out of you. I get a kick every time I see you standing there before me. I get a kick, though it's clear to me you obviously don't adore me. Get a kick in a plane, flying so high with some guy in the sky is my idea of nothing to do. Yet I get a kick, ooh, I get a kick, yes, I get a kick out of you. Ooh, ooh, ooh.

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